0: podcast. Free never sounded so good.
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2: 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That's Gucci. 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

0: DJ Kaz Kev, you know what it is, man. Strict Show Saturday. Shout out to the guy, the number one lawyer in the country, Top Dog Law, man. He's on TV now. 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International.
1: Rent.

intros of all time. One of. I mean, you know, everybody says Meek Mill Dreams and Nightmares is the intro of all time. But that definitely has to have an honorable mention. You cannot front on that. Woo! 50 Cent. What up, gangsta? Party on your boy Cosby. You already know what it is. Strict Show Saturday. I'm here. Hit me up, man, on all socials, TikTok, Instagram. You know, Twitter, all that. You know, shout out to the number one morning show in America. It is The Breakfast Club. Make sure you start your day off the right way, 5:30 a.m. with Charlamagne Tha God, DJ Envy, Justin the Mess, and Law Ran. Shout out to my guy, Top Dog Law. Number one lawyer in the city for sure. Number one lawyer in the world. This guy's on TV.

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33: 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The Rock is in the building right now.

0: 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It's your girl Diamond Cuts. 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It's Philly's Power 99 FM. Let's go. 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Hair relaxers have been linked to uterine cancer. 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

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You

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0: 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All right, you know what it is. It's Philly's Power 99.
1: 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What up, everybody? Everybody, yeah. 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
3: 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I've been asked many times how Morgan & Morgan became the largest injury firm in the world. 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

Girl, you a 10, girl, you a 10, girl, you a 10, girl, you a 10, girl, you a 10, girl, you a 10, girl, you a 10, girl, you a 10, girl, you a 10, girl, you a 10, girl, you a 10, girl, you a 10, girl, you a 10, girl, you a 10, girl, you a 10, girl, you a 10, girl, you a 10, girl, you a 10, girl, you a 10, girl, you a 10, girl, you a 10, girl, you a 10, girl, you a 10, girl, you a 10, girl, you a 10, girl, you a 10, girl, you a 10, girl, you a 10, girl, you a 10, girl, you a 10, girl, you a 10, girl, you a 10, girl, you a 10, girl, you a 10, girl, you a 10, girl, you a 10, girl, you a 10, girl, you a 10, girl, you a 10, girl, you a 10, girl, you a 10, girl, you a 10, girl, you a 10, girl, you a 10, girl, you a 10, girl, you a 10, girl, you a 10, gir

0: 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And you rocking with the one and only Stacey Philly's Power 99.
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1: 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It's all on the line. 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
4: Good morning. You're listening to Insight, a show about empowering our community. I'm Lorraine Ballard Morrill. Coming up, we'll see how Philadelphia's Citizens Police Oversight Commission protects your rights. And civil rights pioneer Carl E. Singley reflects on Selma, today's fight for equality, and preserving Ona Judge's remarkable legacy. Stay with us. The relationship between law enforcement and the communities they serve depends on trust, transparency, and accountability. That's the mission of Philadelphia's Citizens Police Oversight Commission, or CPOC, an independent agency that investigates police misconduct, strengthens civilian oversight, and helps residents better understand their rights. Joining us is Tonya McClary, CPOC's Executive Director, whose national leadership in police oversight and civil rights has helped shape reforms in cities across the country. Today, we'll talk about CPOC's work in Philadelphia, the Mere Encounter Project, and why knowing your rights matters. So thank you so much for joining us today. And for listeners who are not familiar with CPOC, what is the Citizens Police Oversight Commission and how does it work to promote accountability and build trust between the community and the Philadelphia Police Department?
5: Well, Lorraine, first says thank you for having me on, and I'm excited to be here. And so the Citizens Police Oversight Commission, we are an independent oversight office of the Philadelphia Police Department. So I don't work for them. You know, they don't report to me. We are totally independent. And what I also like to try to give a description is that, you know, a lot of people have heard the term internal affairs. They know that that's kind of the body in the police department that works on misconduct and investigations. And so I say we're the civilian version of that. So we are the civilians that are helping to make sure that the police department is accountable, transparent, et cetera.
4: Okay. Well, you've led police oversight efforts in Dallas, New Orleans, and now here in Philadelphia. How have those experiences shaped your vision for CPOC and its role in the city?
5: The thing that's really exciting about CPOC is that it has some of the strongest legislation of any oversight office in the country. And so that's what makes it really, really exciting. The things that our office has the ability to do per our legislation is really helping to set a national standard of how agencies similar to mine are overseeing things in the cities that where they are. And so it's very exciting. So for Philadelphians to know that our office really is serving as a national model and setting trends for how this work is done in other cities.
4: One of CPOC's newest initiatives is the Mere Encounter Project. What is a mere encounter, and why is it important for residents to understand their rights during police interactions, and what do you hope people will learn from this project?
5: And so a mere encounter is, it's kind of misleading in what it says, because what it really means is that an officer could just come up and say, you know, Lorraine, how you doing today? What you got going on? And you know, and that's what it implies. But what we have been seeing here in the city, when they say mere, is to kind of diminish what is happening, which is why it's not very descriptive and accurate in what we think about it. So because what we've been hearing from people is that it's going beyond that. It's going beyond, you know, the officer saying, how's your day going? Anything you got concerns about? Anything happening in the block you want to talk about? It's going beyond that to actually coming up to people and saying things like, you know, do you have a gun on you? You know, can you lift up your shirt? I want to see what's in your waistband. Can I look inside your bag? Can I look inside your backpack? And so it's starting to now intrude into people's, you know, personal spaces. And what I want to tell your audience is that this is very different than a stop. Like, I think a lot of us think about police stops. When they police stop you, that means they have something called reasonable suspicion, right? They have some reason to think that there might be something going on. And so they have to articulate that, you know, maybe a store was just robbed down the street and you're wearing the same colors as the person, right? There's some reasonable suspicion that they have to stop you. And in those instances, you're not free to leave. A mere encounter, the reason why it's very confusing is that they don't have to have any of that, right? You literally could just be walking down the street. You could be getting on the L. You could be getting on a bus. You could just be standing on a corner and they just walk up to you and ask. And you have really no way of knowing why they're asking you, what's their purpose of being there. And what's confusing about it is that in a mere encounter, you are free to leave. But most people don't know that, right? They think they have to stand there. They have to answer these questions. And what we're seeing is that technically, Lorraine, what should happen is that in a mere encounter, if I come to you and say, Lorraine, how you doing? Can I lift up your shirt? And you say no. Can you lift up your shirt? And you say no. That should be the end of it, right? Because it's supposed to be voluntary. But what we've been hearing from community members is that it doesn't stop there. It goes on to say, okay, well, if you don't want to lift up your shirt, can I look in your backpack? Okay, you don't want to do that? Well, they'll go back to say, well, why don't you want to lift up your shirt? Like, it goes beyond the intended purpose. And so in those instances, of course, most people don't feel free to leave. They feel like they have to stand there. They have to answer these questions, et cetera. So there's a lot of potential harm being done in the community of Philadelphia regarding these quote unquote mirror encounters.
4: So what is your recommendation then for someone who has one of these mirror encounters that might be escalating into something that becomes much more uncomfortable than just say, how you doing?
5: Well, one of the things that, as you referenced, Lorraine, is that we are starting the mirror encounter.

0: the community of Philadelphia. We are reaching out and hoping that some of you will come and say, hey, come on to my neighborhood, come to my rec center, come to my temple, my mosque. And we wanted you to host you, CPOC, so you can talk to members of our community. And so we are in the very early processes. We just announced this project in the middle of July. And so we're still very early on. And so we are actually formulating that list, Lorraine, going to different places in the city, trying to get the leadership to welcome us in and have us talk to their residents. And it's really important, because we really need to understand. One of the things we've been hearing from is mothers that have their 13-year-old child or 14-year-old child has come home upset because they're walking home after school on a bus stop and a police officer has stopped and said, can I look in your backpack? And so we're hearing from a lot of mothers. So it's important to come out because we need to understand what is the impact that this is having on you. What is the impact this is having on the community? And so it's extremely important because one of the things that we're going to do is we're going to take these findings to the Philadelphia Police Department and try to work with them on ways to lessen this impact. So can the police do a mirror counter? Yes. But one of the things that I always stress to Police Commissioner Bethel is it's not about whether you can do a police action, but if you're going to do it, what is the impact that you're doing it in a particular way is having on the community? And we will only know that if we're hearing from the community.
1: There are a lot of folks out there who may hesitate to report concerns about police conduct because they don't know where to turn or they also fear retaliation. What protections are in place and how can CPOC help guide them through the complaint process?
0: So one of the safeguards in place is that you can file a complaint anonymously. So you can call our office, you can even go online and fill out a form, and there's a place for you to make it anonymous. And even if you ended up talking to one of my staff, you can just say, when you send this over, don't include my information. And so that is a safeguard. Because Lorraine, we do know that depending on where you live, that is a very real concern for people. And so we put some things in place to allow people to be able to file complaints anonymously so that the information is getting to us, but they don't have to fear retaliation. And so we've been able to file complaints anonymously on behalf of the community of Philadelphia.
1: Well, Tanya, one of the challenges is certainly the police union, which has really been very successful in getting some of the bad actors who have been fired after complaints and going through the process, but then they are reinstated because of arbitration. And so I think what that tends to do is undermine people's belief that anything can be done. What are your thoughts on that? What is your reaction to that attitude or that feeling about the process? And what is it that CPOC needs in order to be even more effective in addressing these concerns?
0: I mean, I can say that I sympathize with you. You know, if I heard about a cop that, you know, got their job back, and the thing about these cases is, remember, it's the police commissioner that has fired them, right? So this is the head of the department that has taken the serious step of letting someone go from the department, right? And then they get their job back. So I think it not only erodes the public trust, it probably erodes the trust within the department, right? These are people that are coming back into the force that have done things serious enough for them to be fired. And so I think it's creating some potential morale issues even inside. But what I want to say to people is that progress is slow. And so even if it takes inch by inch, we know that famous saying about one drop of water over time can make a dent into the rock. And so hang in there with us, right? Things can't happen overnight. But the more you all join with us, the more the community has outcry, I do believe that things are going to change. And so I want to say that I understand your feeling. I understand your frustration, but work with us. And one of the things that would be helpful to us is for you all to come out and call your city council people and call the mayor and let them know that you want us to be able to do independent investigations. In 2020, over 500,000 Philadelphians said, give CPOC the power to do independent investigations. And because of things having to do with the police contract, we haven't been able to do that, but we are anxious and ready. We have an entire division of investigators that are waiting to be able to do the independent investigation that you want us to do. And so that process is underway. And so call your council person, call the mayor and say, hey, we want to make sure that the signal is there that we want them to do what we said we wanted them to do, which is independent investigation. So just be vocal in your community and to the policymakers who will help to shepherd this process of negotiating this new police contract.
1: If people want more information on what CPOC

0: does if they want to make a complaint or perhaps get you to come out to explain the Mirror Encounter Project. Repeat once again how we can get in touch with you.
1: Right. So you can call our office. Our number is 215-685-0891. You can also email us at cpoc@phila.gov. You can also hit us up on social media, Facebook, Instagram. We check all of those. And just really any way. And if you want to file something, just let us know. If you think you've been mirror encountered, you can also just go to that special site that we set up, phila.gov/free-to-leave. And so we can also try to get a hold of you through that as well.
0: Well, the relationship between law enforcement and the communities they serve depends on trust, transparency, and accountability. That is the mission of Philadelphia Citizens Police Oversight Commission. Tanya McClary, CPOC Executive Director, thank you so much for joining us today.
1: Great, and thank you for having us on.
0: Carl E. Singley has spent a lifetime at the intersection of civil rights, law, education, and public service. Born in Alabama, he came of age during the height of the civil rights movement, participated in the historic Selma to Montgomery March, and heard Dr. Martin Luther King Jr. speak at Brown Chapel AME Church. He went on to become a distinguished attorney and educator and made history as the first African-American and youngest dean of Temple University's law school. Today, we're honored to welcome Carl E. Singley to reflect on the movement that shaped him, the barriers he helped break, and what the struggle for equality demands of us today. Well, thank you so much for joining us here today. It is such a pleasure and an honor.
2: I'm delighted to be here.
0: You grew up in Bessemer, Alabama during Jim Crow and came of age as the civil rights movement was transforming the South. What do you remember most vividly about growing up in that environment? And when did you first realize that you wanted to become personally involved in the struggle for civil rights?
2: I was never unaware of the separateness that we experienced in our community. We were in segregated neighborhoods. We went to our own separate schools. In fact, I was bused past two high schools to go to a segregated high school in Birmingham. So I have no awareness of a time when I was not cognizant of the differences between me as a black person in my community and the larger white community. So that has been a part of my world perception ever since then.
0: When did you decide to become more actively involved?
2: Well, the town I grew up in is right outside of Birmingham, Alabama. So I was there during the bombings of the four young ladies, the kids at the church. I was there when Bull Connor sick dogs on the demonstrators. I was in Bessemer, not participating because I was young, and I was there when the buses were burned in Anniston and the Freedom Riders. So during the early formative teenage years, I was there, and my perception of the world and my determination to become a lawyer, by the way, was shaped at that early moment. As I suggested, that was very much a part of our everyday life. The boundaries that were imposed and the threats if you did not observe those boundaries.
0: You participated in the Selma to Montgomery March and heard Dr. Martin Luther King Jr. speak at Brown Chapel AME Church. Take us back to that time. What was it like as a young man witnessing and participating in history? And how did those experiences shape your life?
2: Well, let me say this. One of the more important speeches I heard was from the steps of the Capitol in Montgomery, Alabama. And it was in that speech that he made reference to justice, that the arc of the moral universe is long, but it bends toward justice, which was sort of the clarion call, even though I don't remember, frankly, hearing him say those words. My most vivid memories are of hundreds and hundreds of angry white people on both sides of the street as we walked into the Capitol, heavily armed National Guard troops, heavily armed state troopers on the steps of the Capitol, and the shouts calling us niggers, and placard called Martin Luther King Monkey Luther Coon. And I remember thinking, why are those people exhibiting that kind of hatred? The Civil Rights Law Act had just been passed, and then the Voting Rights Act was passed, and that was in the spring of 65. The Voting Rights Act was passed that following August. So I remember being stunned by the vitriol and the rage, and we hadn't done anything. But we were simply marching to catch that promissory note that Martin Luther King talked about.
0: You attended Talladega College before coming to Philadelphia to study law at Temple. How did your experiences in the civil rights movement influence your decision to pursue law? And did you see becoming a lawyer as another way of continuing the fight for racial justice?
2: Well, the answer is yes to both of those questions. I had never met a lawyer before I decided to go to law school. I couldn't go to the University of Alabama that was 30 miles away from my hometown. So the notion that I could become a lawyer was ambitious at the time, because I knew of Arthur Shores and other famous black lawyers in Birmingham, but I knew none in the family. We had never used any. But what I did get from both my mother, who was a public school teacher, and my father, who worked in a Pullman plant building train cars, was a sense of dignity in who I was, and that the world would get better during my lifetime.
0: Your commitment to civil rights continued well beyond the 60s. You founded what was Philadelphia's largest African-American law firm and later served as special counsel to the commission investigating the 1985 MOVE bombing. How did your civil rights experience influence the way you approached questions of government accountability, justice, and racial equality throughout your legal career?
2: So the animating idea is what is meant by the word equality. So if you think about it, that's what's dividing this country even now, as it did when the colonists revolted and created the Constitution. And the question was, what did equality mean and for whom? So there was, Martin, if you don't mind, there was Thomas Jefferson, who had what you might call a limited conception of equality, even though there are those noble principles in the Declaration. In fact, he was a slaver, and his idea of who the people who were equal did not include people who were diverse, equitable, and inclusive. It related to white men with power. Fast forward to Abraham Lincoln's conception of equality. Abraham Lincoln was one of expediency. In spite of what he said at Gettysburg, and in spite of the Emancipation Proclamation, Abraham Lincoln, in his private reflections, never thought of black people as being equal. He would never accept the political equality of black people, and helped to found the American Colonization Society that founded Liberia.
0: Mm-hmm.
2: So his conception of equality was one of expedience. If I could save the Union by freeing all slaves, I would do so. That is my principal objective. Fast forward to King. King described the promise in the Declaration of Independence as a promissory note. And his focused on the idea that there was a moral universe and that equality was immutable, that it was a moral quality, so that the country had a moral obligation to treat all of its people, human beings. He said it in the I Have a Dream speech when he said people should be judged on the content of their character and not the color of their skin. So if you understand what King was saying, we all bought that. From 1960-55, we started buying that. Marchant de bus boycotts, Rosa Parks, all the way up to the Civil Rights Act and the election of Obama in 2009. So the country has had warring ideas, irreconcilable differences about the meaning of equality. So I finish by saying the original Thomas Jeffersonian notion of equality is prevailing now, because once again, you have significant numbers of people, maybe not 77 million who voted for the current president, but a substantial number of people who to this day do not believe that equality applies to anybody other than white men.
0: Mm-hmm.
2: And that women who enjoyed equality, whatever their colors, that basically they should not be enjoying those rights. And people who are enjoying birthright citizenship under the 14th Amendment are really not citizens. So the thing that I fast forward to is the images of those people as we walk those streets in Montgomery to get to the Capitol. And I fast forward and see the faces of people now who are unashamed to espouse those kind of views. And I realized that the South promised after the Civil War that they would be redeemed. Their way of life, their sense of inequality would ultimately prevail. And what concerns me deeply now, that I saw that arc from the time I was marching on the streets as a student, in my 65 years of paying attention, really 60, of paying attention to these things, my fear is that the South was right. And Malcolm X said it, by the way. When King was debating with the radicals, so to speak, which tactic to employ and where, which they thought was the South, Malcolm X said the South, in his Bullets of Ballot speech, Malcolm X said the South is below the Canadian border, and he was right.
0: Mm.
2: Framing it in that way helps me understand and indeed gain some comfort from the fact that we were there before. We were there after the American Revolution. We were there after the Civil War. We persevered. And so this is a really sort of a stress test, one that's more profound or equally as profound as the Civil War, to test whether this nation or any nation doing what we do, as Lincoln said, could long endure. Lastly, Benjamin Franklin, after the Constitution was adopted, was asked, Dr. Franklin, what do we have? What have you done? He said, a republic if we can keep it. So that's the issue that challenges us now.
0: You've lived through extraordinary changes from Jim Crow and Selma to the election of black mayors and a black president. But many of the issues you fought over remain with us, as you have implied. When you look at America today, do you believe the civil rights movement succeeded? Where has the country fallen short? And what are the lessons from your experiences and your life?
2: I have a great grandson, and for the last several years, first with my granddaughters and grandson, my wife said that my responsibility, no matter how dire I thought the circumstances were, that we had to give to those generations a reason to be hopeful. So as critical as I am, and I tend not to despair, but the evidence of this country's decline and not delivering on the promissory note is so widespread, unrelenting, that I have to struggle to find something positive to say about it all. So my thought is, I'm reminded about a prayer that we used to say during the Civil Rights Movement. I can't do all things, but I can do some things. And those things that I can do, by the grace of God, I will do. So it was that idea, if I can transition, that caused us to form the Own a Judge Coalition. The idea that we have to accept for this moment the overwhelming power that this U.S. Justice Department and the executive branch of government have over the control of that space. We can try litigation, which worked. We can try demonstrations. But we've always, as a community, found ways to tell our own stories in our own way. So we founded the Own a Judge Coalition. And the idea was, let the city, let ATAC, let them do their demonstrations, let them do their litigation. But we need a plan that allows us to keep people moving forward. And that's why we've created those programs that you've heard about. One in particular that we think, and it gives us something to do. We can't do all things, but every person, wherever they are in their own little way, can engage in the resistance, which is a part of our historical DNA. So what we have been promoting is, give us the panels back.
0: Mm, yes.
2: The document that you have is called Escaping Erasure, Bring the Panels Home.
0: Mm-hmm. And we're referring to the panels that were removed from the President's House.
2: Absolutely.
0: That depicted the enslaved Africans who lived under George Washington's ownership, and the controversy, mm-hmm. of course, Trump wanting them taken away. Eventually, they were replaced with panels that were much less descriptive of the truth of what was happening. So you're suggesting that those panels need to be seen.
2: And should be. Rather than banging our heads against the wall to force this federal government to do anything. And by the way, for the first time since Woodrow Wilson was president, the federal government is the one that threatens these fundamental rights, which is astounding if you think about it. They are leading the assault on freedom of speech. They are leading the assault to undermine the structure of the court system. The public confidence in science, the idea that truth is malleable, that is not, there's no such a thing. We've never in our history have we had that aggressive an assault. So we said, look, it's their building. Ultimately, we can't tell them to tell our story our way on their building. That is so common sense. We got our own building, the African American Museum, which is celebrating its 50th year, as it turns out, this year. We have space there. Owner Judge Coalition has put up a smaller exhibit. But what better way to tell the story on a permanent basis than on an outside exhibit that is using QR codes and the latest technology and is open 24/7, doesn't charge, you don't cost anything. School kids. So in addition to giving out thousands of books to school kids, telling on a judge's story, we want that to be a permanent memorial. And if you think about it, the damaged panels are contemporary artifacts, yeah, just like slave shackles are.
0: You've seen so much, experienced so much, and contributed so much. And you refer to your great-grandson as someone who you'd like to provide some positive support. You know, you refer to King's quote about history and bending towards justice. Mm-hmm. And right now, I think there are a lot of folks who are thinking it's not bending very hard. It's kind of stiff around the joints. Right?
2: Every day I have to say.
0: Oh my gosh.
2: But you know, I think about Ona Judge, for example.
0: Yes, she was one of the enslaved Africans.
2: Right. 22 years of age.
0: Yes.
2: In 1796, made a decision. And, you know, we had no technology, no GPS, no cell phone, no clean water, no food. She couldn't read or write. So here's a woman facing probably one of the most dire set of obstacles in her life imaginable. And yet she slipped away from the president's house, from Washington and Martha, George Washington, got on a ship and sailed 340 nautical miles to Portsmouth, New Hampshire. There are heroes and sheroes in all cultures in this country. This exceptionalism that we talk about, that we now question, we need only remember the lessons of our history and our past, and that the past is prologue. So as difficult as things seem now, we got to hearken back. You literally have to go back and remember what people who faced a whole lot more. My father did not graduate from high school. My mother happened to have a college degree, but she was a public school teacher. And by the way, wouldn't allow us to participate in those demonstrations in Birmingham because she would have lost her job. The answer that I give, and he's not old enough to talk, he's just walking, but what I gave to my granddaughters and grandson is that you need a longer view. I cautioned them not to be impatient because this took a long time. Country was founded in 250 years ago. It wasn't until 1965 that the progress we've made started occurring. So I think the country can survive. We got some tough roads ahead. And I will tell you this, it's going to be hard to put things back together. But we just have to continue to try. Do everything you can do in a little way to contribute to that resistance.
0: I think that is the value of hearing your story, because you do have the context of lived history. And, you know, and I'm, you know, I'm getting up there myself, and I do recall some trying times in the 1960s that when the world seemed to be on fire. And so we do go through cycles. And at the end of the day, I think one has to keep holding on to that quote that in the arc of history, that we bend towards justice. And and I thank you for sharing your thoughts and your experiences with us today. They're very important words and stories to tell us. You spent a lifetime at the intersection of civil rights, law, education, and public service. Carl E. Singley, reflecting on the moments that shaped him, the barriers he helped break, and what the struggle for equality demands of us today. Thank you so much for joining us.
2: It was a pleasure being here. And as Jesse used to say, keep hope alive.
0: 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Follow me on Twitter and Instagram at Lorraine Ballard. I'm Lorraine Ballard Morrill, and I stand for service to our community and media that empowers. What will you stand for? You've been listening to Insight. And thank you.

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9: It's your girl, Jess Hilarious.
10: And I go by the name of Charlamagne the God, and welcome to Weekends with the Breakfast Club. Hello.
8: Yes, we count down the 20 biggest joints in the country requested by you. We got some special guests joining us this week.
10: Who we got? Who we got?
8: We got Fat Joe Joey Crack.
10: Yes, man. Fat Joe has a really dope new project out called Organized Rhyme.
8: Mm-hmm.
10: Yes.
9: And a dope pair of sneakers, too. Got the red and white Air Forces.
10: Yes, yeah. He do.
9: Fire.
10: Yes,
9: he does.
8: And also, Tommy Davidson will be joining us.
10: Tommy Davidson's new show, The Varnell Hill Show.
9: Mm-hmm. Shaboing boing.
10: It's on Paramount Plus right now. He'll be here to talk about it, and he'll talk about why he cut Jess from it.
8: Wow. Wow. Wow. And doesn't remember. Wow.
10: And doesn't even remember. Wow.
9: He said he ain't remember, but you know, us comedians lie all the time.
8: Wow.
9: He remember. He ain't that damn old.
8: Wow. Wow. All
9: he remember
8: right.
9: How to be Varnell, don't he?
8: All right. All right. All right. We got the latest with Lauren. Jess is going to be fixing somebody's mess. Charlamagne, who are you giving your donkey to?
10: Yes.
9: Oh, yeah. Give it to Laura Loomer.
10: Yeah. We need Laura Loomer to come to the front of the congregation. We'd like to have a word with her.
8: There was so many good ones this week. I don't know how you decided. It was the butt
9: really
8: sniffer.
9: Yeah.
8: It was the, you know, it was so
9: that
8: many.
9: That was
8: good
9: the
8: ones.
9: Only one that you remember.
8: Keefy D.
9: Because he just said it.
8: I know. But we'll get into that when we come back. Let's get the countdown cracking. Here's number 20 ghetto love story. Baby Chief, do it.

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0: What up, y'all? It's your girl, Jess Hilarious, right here on Weekends with the Breakfast Club. That was Giveon with Jezebel in the number 16 spot. 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
1: It's the real deal. Help me. Help me.
2: Oh my God.
3: I'm all up in your mess. I'ma fix it. Fix it. Fix it. Fix it. 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
0: We have Juliet on the line. Juliet, good morning.
4: I'm calling on behalf of my son. And he had this child with this young lady. We have the issues. We can't see her. We can't talk to her. He's been to court. He has his rights, but she's still violating his rights. He won't let us see the child. He's just going through a lot, and we don't know what to do. And I want to know, what can we do? What kind of help can we get? Because he's been to the court, and it's like he's not getting no help.
2: Where y'all live?
4: In Atlanta.
2: Y'all live in Atlanta? In for real?
4: Yes.
2: Can't get no help?
4: Yeah. No, Jeff. He filed all the paperwork himself. He'd been to court. The judge, ordered the rules for her. She's still not, she can't see the child. We haven't seen her since Father's Day.
2: Who has custody? Huh? Does anybody have official custody?
4: They both have shared custody.
2: I'm not understanding. If they both got shared custody, why can't he just go to the court or call the police and tell them that his son
4: he do that
2: kept
4: too.
2: Away from him?
4: We went to court. Whenever he went to go to get her, we called the police. It was like they can't do nothing. He got to go back to court. And he went back to court. He explained to the judge, and same thing. We can't talk to that. I haven't seen my granddaughter. And it's really affecting all of us. And, we just don't know what to do.
2: I'm very, very sorry about that.
4: We can't get no help from the court. Even the school, he go there to see his daughter. The school, called the mother, and see her. And she have been in relationships. My son don't bother her. But it's just, she just have this hatred towards this girlfriend. And as I said, the girlfriend be in the child's life for over 8 years. She
2: loved
4: her,
2: just
4: everything.
2: This is so weird, because it seemed like, I thought this was like a fresh breakup. This is like just now, like they've been apart for 8 years?
4: Yes, and it's been going on, and it's been going on forever. And he go to court with the police, okay, we serve the papers between 8 and 3. She's not home. So my son have to hire, the people the private people that serve her. We got to pay money to get her served. And then the last time, she didn't even show up to court. And nothing. We can't get nothing
2: done. So she
4: didn't
2: show up, so she wasn't penalized for that? I mean, that's an automatic penalty.
4: No, she did not penalize, because the judge didn't do nothing. And my son is so frustrated, because he was like, Mom, the judge ain't helping me. The courts ain't helping me. The school ain't helping me. I don't know. I don't know what else to do.
2: Yeah, I'm so sorry. I don't even know what
4: I don't know what to just do. To say just. I don't know what else to do. I don't know.
2: But I definitely will keep you and your family and baby girl in my prayers. I'm sorry. I mean, that seemed like the only thing that you can do right now. You don't know where she is. The mother took her out of school.
4: No.
2: She changed numbers on you. You don't even know if you called the police and told them to exploit y'all. If your son...
4: What happened the last time...
2: You don't know where she at.
4: The last time my son get her, she called the police and said my son kidnapped her. The police came, they detained my son, put him in the back of the car. When they called the supervisor, they was like, that's the time to get the child. Why are you detaining him? It just a lot, Jess.
2: Yeah, so look, that was his time right there to present the facts that they have shared custody.
4: And he did that.
2: And then what happened?
4: And it's like, he's not getting the help. But I was like, if the table were turned, he would be locked up and everything. And I don't know, Jess. We don't know what else to do.
2: Yeah, I'm sorry. I don't know what else y'all can do either, babe. I'm sorry. I'm sorry about that.
4: Okay.
2: But I appreciate you calling, willing to tell me what happened and everything, because that takes a lot of guts as well. I know y'all been dealing with this since Father's Day. That's hard. It's very, very hard. So I'm sorry to you and your son and the baby girl, because honestly, that's all y'all hurting. That's all they hurting, his mom, her mom is hurting her, taken away from my father.
4: Yes, she is.
2: Yeah. I'm sorry, babe.
5: Hey, we're sending you healing energy.
2: And I wish you the best.
5: Absolutely.
2: I'm sorry.
4: Thank you, Charlamagne. Thank you, DJ Envy. Y'all have a wonderful day. And I enjoy your shows. I listen to your shows every morning.
0: Thank you so much.
2: Thank you.
4: Thank you.
0: That was Just Fix My Mess. Now keep it locked. We got more joints to count down. And Donkey of the Week is coming up. It's Weekends with the Breakfast Club.
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3: Donkey of the Week goes to Laura Elizabeth Loomer. She is 33 years old, and Wikipedia describes her as a far-right activist, conspiracy theorist, and internet personality. She's also some type of advisor for Donald Trump, probably part of his harem, personal fluffer. Make sure his baby she probably makes sure his baby gravy levels are very low. Okay, they got to be kept at a minimum. And she is currently in the news because she called the Florida Democratic Senate nominee Angie Nixon a ghetto black communist bitch. Let's listen.
4: Stereotypes exist for a reason, y'all. If you are offended by stereotypes, then maybe just maybe you need to start policing your own community, right? If I don't want people thinking that all Jews are a bunch of globalists, maybe I should be calling out the progressive Jews who are funding radical left causes or supporting open borders policies, right? That's what I do. I self-police the Jewish community. It's time for other black people to start policing the black community. Otherwise, I mean, what are you expecting people to think when they see people out here like this representing your community? What type of hate do you think that black conservatives are going to get when more black people are not calling out the hatred inflicted upon black conservatives by ghetto black bitches like Angie Nixon, calling them Uncle Toms, or, you know, demonizing people like Byron Donalds or, you know, Tim Scott. And look, you can criticize Tim Scott for a lot. I think it's reprehensible that people call him an Uncle Tom. People like Wesley Moore. A lot of times when you see these derogatory racial attacks on black conservatives, they don't really push back on these derogatory attacks. They're not coming from white people. They're coming from ghetto black people, like other black people who are trying to attack them from getting off the plantation and having a conservative opinion of their own.
3: That's crazy. Okay, it's not the ghetto black bitches rhetoric that interests me. It's how Laura responded when people started calling her racist. She said, some people call it racism. I call it pattern recognition. Let's listen.
4: Again, if people in the black community, especially these black progressives, think that everything is racist and that white politicians are so racist and that society is out to get them and that we don't like their behavior, then they should start policing their own behavior. But they're never going to police their behavior because this is who they are. This is who Angie Nixon is. This is who Fannie Willis is. This is who Jasmine Crockett is. This is who Ayanna Pressley is. This is who Cori Bush is. This is who Candace Owens is. This is who Ilhan Omar is. Are you starting to see a pattern here? Do you see what the pattern is? Because I'm starting to see a pattern. It's called pattern recognition. Some people call it racism. I call it pattern recognition. And guess what? Pattern recognition and profiling keeps you safe. It does. It really does. It keeps you safe, you guys. Keeps you safe. Just be sure tomorrow when they attack me and they call me a racist, go out there with your shirts and make sure y'all let everybody know Laura Loomer didn't do nothing wrong.
3: Now you got my attention, Laura. Okay, what the hell do you think racism is? Racism has been calling itself pattern recognition since racism was invented. Okay, that's the whole psychology of stereotyping. Okay, I always say it's not a stereotype if it's true. That's why I feel so comfortable calling you a cracker.
5: Wow.
3: Because that's what I call racist white people. I'm very specific, okay, based on patterns. I don't cast a wide net like you did, okay? You think you can see three people from a group behave a certain way and suddenly you've cracked the genetic code on 40 million people, okay? That's not pattern recognition, okay? That's prejudice with a PowerPoint presentation. And this is something all of us should think about because us human beings, we do this a lot, okay? We experience something enough times that eventually we stop seeing individuals and start seeing categories, okay? I had a bad experience with this kind of person, then another one, and eventually your brain says, see, I knew how they were. No, you know how those people were. And there's a massive difference, okay? Because the moment you stop judging individuals based on their individual behavior and start using them as evidence for what you believe about an entire race or gender or religion or neighborhood, whatever, then guess what? You've graduated from observation to prejudice. Listen, I can understand you disagreeing with Angie Nixon politically. Okay, she supports Medicare for all. You probably don't. Universal child care. You probably don't. A $25 minimum wage. She's been affiliated with, Democratic Socialists of America. I know you don't rock with them. Laura, argue about that. Okay, if you think her policies are terrible, explain why they're terrible. If you think she's too progressive for Florida, make the case. If you think she's a communist, explain the ideology. But what does ghetto black bitch add to the political argument? Okay. What does mocking Ebonics add? What does comparing black women to animals add? What am I supposed to think when I see you, Laura Luma, calling black women a ghetto black bitch? I have to call you a racist cracker. Because that's what I see when you do that. Because you aren't criticizing Angie Nixon's politics anymore. You're criticizing her blackness. Cool. But that gives me the opportunity to look at your patterns and criticize your blatant racism. Okay, you took a disagreement with an individual's politics and turned it into an indictment of an entire group. Why? Because you're a racist who doesn't like the group. Okay, I want you to think about your own phrase, Laura. Pattern recognition, okay? If you're looking for patterns, ma'am, eventually you have to recognize the patterns in yourself. If every time you encounter a certain type of black person, you reach for the same racial language, that's a pattern, okay? Angie Nixon isn't revealing something about black people, all right? Angie Nixon is revealing something about you, Laura, okay? Something that we already knew, and that's the problem with observing things in others. We never consider that maybe we are looking in a mirror. Okay, we're always studying everybody else's behavior while conveniently excluding ourselves from the data. Okay, you want to recognize patterns? Recognize your own. All right? Because saying some people call it racism, I call it pattern recognition, that isn't the defense you think it is. Okay, that's like somebody saying some people call it alcoholism. I call it recognizing that every situation gets better after 6 shots. Hello? You just described the white devil damn problem, okay? And prejudice has always worked this way, all right? Very few prejudiced people believe their prejudice. That's why stereotypes are so seductive, okay? They allow us to stop doing the difficult work of evaluating human beings one at a time. And I don't care whether you're liberal, conservative, okay, black, white, whatever. The minute your political argument requires an entire race of people to stand trial because you don't like one person, you stopped making a political argument and you're just being racist. So, Laura Luma, you say some people call it racism, you call it pattern recognition. I say racism has always considered itself pattern recognition. That's how prejudice survives. And once again, Angie Nixon, she stopped being Angie Nixon and became evidence for whatever you believe about black people collectively. Let me say that again. Angie Nixon stopped being Angie Nixon to you and became evidence for whatever you believe about black people collectively. You weren't analyzing politics anymore. You were rationalizing your prejudice. Please let Chelsea Handler give Laura Luma the biggest hee-haw.
0: Hee-haw! Hee-haw! That is way too much Dan mayonnaise.
3: Can Kathy Griffin get in on that too, please?
5: Please give this giant jar of mayo the biggest hee-haw.
6: All right, Charlamagne, thank you for that donkey of the week.
3: That's right. And listen, man, I want y'all to know that my 6th annual Mental Wealth Expo is happening October 10th at the Joel and Diane Bloom Wellness and Event Center in Newark, New Jersey, man. We have an amazing panel this year, a bunch of workshops, and we're just going to be giving people practical tools and real strategies to help you take action and really get on your pathway to healing. My guy, Elliot Connie, will be there. Dr. Jay Barnett will be there. Dr. Rita Walker will be there. The good sister, Michelle Williams, will be there. Kiera Gaines will be there, just to name a few. My girl Debbie Brown is curating the whole situation. So we'll see you on 1010 World Mental Health Day in Newark, New Jersey at the Joel and Diane Bloom Wellness and Event Center. 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

0: What up, y'all? It's your girl, Jess Hilarious, right here on Weekends with the Breakfast Club. That was It Depends from Chris Brown featuring Bryson Tiller. Now let's get into our conversation with Fat Joe, right here on Weekends with the Breakfast Club.
1: Fat Joe, yes, he came bearing gifts, yes. The new Terror Squad Air Force.
0: Period.
2: Listen, I told you, I said like this. My uncle, my favorite uncle, would always come and give me a quarter every time. So I was excited to see my uncle. So when I come on your show, I got to come bearing gifts. You know what I'm saying? You know, it just happened to be some fly shit.
0: Definitely.
1: But no, I was listening to the new album. I forgot what song it was, but you say something, you rapping, and you say something about man. You like, tell them we got the new TS Air Force is coming.
2: New TS.
1: And here they go.
2: Yeah, this album's so real that it starts with a disclaimer.
0: Mm-hmm.
2: This is for entertainment use because it's too real.
1: When did people start questioning Fat Joe?
2: Coming over here, I realized they created an emoji just for me, the cap.
1: Oh.
2: The cap is like Fat Joe emoji. Mm-hmm. Just throw the cap at them. I don't think they ever questioned me. I just think, you know, we come up at a time where we ain't used to talk or take pictures.
3: Mm-hmm.
2: And then it came a time where, like, yo, Joe, show your personality. So on the podcast, I'm telling all these wild stories.
0: Mm-hmm. Mm-hmm.
2: And a normal person just can't relate. Like, mm-hmm. they just like, yo, this guy, he can't. But it always come back. Somebody co-signed the story.
1: Yeah, that's true.
2: So
1: yeah,
2: I don't know if it takes a week, a year, or somebody pops up and says, yo, that really happened. You know what I'm saying? Mm-hmm. So I don't think they, you know, I think that's like died. It fizzled down
1: because too many people are
2: co-signing the stories.
0: Yeah.
2: I mean, I know it sounds incredible. I know it sounds like too much, but it really happened, and so that's why I always knew the podcast would work, the Joe and Jada, because I knew I'm a talker to the max, and then Jada top five, so it was just so much authenticity that I was just like, oh no, this gonna go.
1: How did that combination come together, you and Jada?
2: It was a Rock Nation thing. You know, you down with us.
1: I work with Jada.
2: Hey, yo, listen.
0: Nothing. You
2: know what it is. Listen, let me tell you something. I look to the side all the time. I see a little fat kid, little black boy, little Spanish boy walking with their moms, and I'd be like, yo, that could be Obama, man. That could be Jay-Z. That's who we was.
1: Word up.
2: Begging our mothers for a little Mr. Softy. Ma, please, ice cream. And then we did what we did. So you got to work and get your paper however you going to get your paper. So I can't be here with people pointing fingers at, yo, you get money with this one? You give it, yo, just... Give thanks, we get money.
1: Exactly. I'll be trying to figure out. I'm like, how Fat Joe be escaping the Rock Nation allegations?
2: I'm down with Rock Nation. He's because I am fully down. Yo, they jump over me and they go to you. But you know, listen, you gotta have thick skin to be Fat Joe. Like you.
0: Yeah.
2: This is crazy the way they be dissing me.
0: About the stories, but not about Rock Nation stuff.
2: No, just about everything. If I put up Twitter, they'll be like, this fat his mother's a lesbian, this father, like, this is
0: violent. Oh,
2: the world. I guess y'all don't look at y'all stuff because y'all definitely get something.
0: Oh, no. They be dragging me. I got a 27 people. I'm not going to be the stuff that Charlamagne
4: said. Not like
0: say.
4: I used to be, man, shooting
2: back. But they used
4: back.
2: To be, you used to shoot back?
4: You already know. But now I just don't because I'm like, everything don't require
2: I also think that I have learned. So you talking about to a guy that was pre-social media.
3: Mm-hmm, mm-hmm.
2: So I had to adjust. A lot of guys from my age group don't even know how to go with that because they old school. So they're like, yo, where you at? I'm pulling up, shoot up the block. Yo, this, that. And they don't know. These guys are just... And then I realized after maybe like 10 of those that I responded to nobody people and they come back. You believe he responded to me? That's their...
0: Exactly.
2: Literally,
1: that's
2: the
1: only one.
2: That's their reaction.
1: Yeah.
2: Yo, let's talk tonight.
0: Yep.
2: Fat Joe responded. I said, no, I said you're nobody one time on the thing and they make a whole chapter.
0: They don't care.
2: Trilogy 24. That's Fat Joe responded. Right. And I'm like, yo, you know what? Sometimes it's hard.
0: Yes.
2: Sometimes it's a real show out here. Hip-hop?
1: Word up.
2: Mm. Holy
1: I keep
2: Christ.
1: Hearing you say that on the pod. I want you to elaborate. Like, what?
2: It's a shit show yeah. going on out here with everything. Like, you know, one minute, you know, we love Lil Durk. The next minute, we think he's snitching.
4: Yeah.
2: The Tupac yeah. trial got me sick. Because everybody's a rat. Mm-hmm. So I'm sitting here like... Yo, look, I'm too old school. I'm too based off morals and all that. I'm mm-hmm. looking at this trial. The guy on trial's a rat. He flew to New York with a wire and the feds to get Von Zipp. The guy's telling on him. They all OGs. Like, mm-hmm. they all, like, mm-hmm. killer king of all. And they getting up there, yeah, well... You told five times. Yeah, I did. I'm Big Johnny. I'm Big Will. I can't believe what's going on in all these situations and trials.
1: Was there ever really a code when it comes to snitches?
2: All the way.
1: Like, what used to happen to snitches back in the day?
2: Snitches got stitches. Mm. And there was a huge code. I know crews that went to jail together 40, 50 deep in the 80s that nobody told. Mm-hmm. They did their time. They came home, you know, legends of the street. Mm-hmm. You know what I'm saying? But apparently, I'm really confused. I mean, you know, when I go to heaven, because I'm damn sure trying to go to heaven, yeah. right? Mm-hmm. And when I go to heaven, I you know, I want to figure out if I did it right. Did I live by the right morals and code? Because I believed yeah. in certain morals and codes. And it looks to me like nobody... I'm looking at the gangster. This guy was a gangster. He was a shot caller of all shot callers, the man... It seems like he deliberately got himself locked up to take credit for killing Tupac. I really honestly believe that. Mm,
4: so
2: I think he did it. Like, I think he's forcing himself in jail for Tupac. And they just, you know, he found a shrine in his house.
4: Yeah, yeah.
2: Who's killing somebody and then keeping the articles in it? I'm serial killer
1: yeah,
2: type.
1: Yeah, yeah.
2: Well, he told on everybody. So then where's the code? Where's mm-hmm. the guys coming up there telling on him? They're the OGs of all OGs. Is that, you know, I might be confused on this game of life.
1: Yep, Charlamagne Tha God here. Weekends with the Breakfast Club. That was the first part of our conversation with Fat Joe. Now, let's get into a record off Fat Joe's new album, Organized Rhyme. It's Victory Lap featuring Jadakiss, Young Miami. It's Weekends with the Breakfast Club.

0: That was Victory Lap, Fat Joe, Jada Kiss, and Young Miami. Now let's get back to our interview with Fat Joe. It's Weekends with the Breakfast Club.
1: You get really personal yourself, though, right? Two plots.
2: Man, that's so real.
1: Crazy. Yeah. I guess first talk about your decision to even kick off the project that way. We've seen you, like, you know, you post it when your mom passed away. We hear you talk about, you know, some of the struggles that you go through with your family. But and on the record, it's like you almost need to, like, to vent a little bit. Like, this is the other side of Fat Joe that just needs somebody to hear him real quick.
3: Oh, not just your mom. You lost your mother, your father.
1: Yes.
3: Your brother all within like a year and a half, right?
2: Man, that is crazy. So what, you know. I know every rapper says they never told this story, but I really technically ain't tell a story. So, you know, my parents were dying. They were in different rooms. You know, shout out to the hospital in Coral Springs. They really helped me a lot. But my father was in one room and my mother was in the other room.
1: Wow.
2: And they were like fragile, and they had, I don't know if it was, I don't think it was COVID, but it was like pneumonia on steroids, and it was contagious, and you couldn't be around one or the other. You couldn't this, that. Meanwhile, little Joey is sick in the crib.
1: Yeah. Mm-hmm.
2: They had like some real powerful. And so I'm in there every day with my family, my wife, we all there every single day. But it's just like, and then they just kept having realer and realer conversations with me. They were like, you know, your father's going to pass away. Well, what could we do? You know, I got sisters. You know, my father's Cuban. So I got like 13 brothers and sisters. So I got one sister that was like, oh, no, we putting them on a vet. We'll keep them for 4 years on a machine. I'm like, yo, and I love how she loved my dad, but I was like, I know my dad. I was like, we ain't doing that.
1: Yeah.
2: You know, we not going out like that. Little dad, me and Mana, I love her. And I know how much she loves my dad, but it was like real. All this is going on. Like, you know, and I'm going from room to room. I'm not telling my mother that my father's in the hospital, because my mother was like real fragile, but she lasted more than him. He passed.
4: Oh, so they didn't know. She didn't know that he was.
2: No, he kept asking for her.
1: I was going to say where
2: he was. Father's whole life was little Joey and my mom's. So, you know, I don't care what state he was in, he kept going, Ruby, Joey. She's in the other room. I couldn't tell her, because I swear to God, I don't know if you've seen somebody, and shout out to all the health professionals, because I know y'all deal with this every day, but she was on a thread. Wow. Like I never, you know, my mom's cancer survivor.
1: Yeah.
2: She tough. She's ready for war. Ready for war. I've had literally beefs, physical beefs, that my mom's was like, all right, we going to war. What's up? What we? My mom from the project. Yeah. Like, she was like weak. Like, so I'd never seen her like that. So she was like, you know, what if, you know, I love you. You know, you take care, Joey. If any, and I was just like, oh my God. Yeah. So you know what I'm saying? I had to live with me. When she came out the hospital, she was with me for like 6 months. I bought her a new house. Got her the flowers, everything she liked. She liked purple flowers. Mm-hmm. So I got all the perfect flowers, the fly crib, and then she passed away too. So it was like every week was like a funeral for me. And I'm not going to lie to you, to everybody out there, you know, the one fear I always had, because they've tried everything on me. Like, I mean, you could say I cap, whatever the case may be. They literally tried to kill me on this earth maybe 100 times, shooting at me every day like it was for free. Yo, let's just shoot at him.
3: I read the book a whole
2: lot. No, let's just shoot him some more. Like, hey, let's go. You know, the one fear I always had, because they've tried everything on me. Like, I mean, you could say I cap, whatever the case may be. They literally tried to kill me on this earth maybe 100 times, shooting at me every day like it was for free. Yo, let's just shoot at him.
3: I read the book a whole
2: lot. No, let's just shoot him some more. Like, hey, let's go. The guys at free lunch, let's shoot him some more. Hey, let's go. You know what I'm saying? So, no. The trauma I've dealt with is out of this universe. Ooh. And that's what you hear on that two plots. And so what happens is, you know, my mom's passed away. I always thought that was going to be the thing to make me snap. Like the people you see on the street talking to themselves.
1: Yeah.
2: Like for years, I would look at them and I always knew, damn, if my mom's died, I'm going to be like them. I always knew it. I always looked at them and said, yo, I might be with one of them because I don't know why. And then thank God he gave me the strength that when she passed and my father passed and my brother passed, my brother died on Thanksgiving. Come on.
3: I didn't know that until the like, I knew he had passed, but I didn't realize it was on Thanksgiving Day.
2: Thanksgiving, we had the biggest spread. Everybody's in the house. They call me panicking. Yo, your brother died. I got to go over there and wait till the whatever the coroner come.
4: Mm-hmm.
2: You know, they take hours and hours and hours and hours and hours. So you there with the dead body and you there. It's sad. I had to call my nephew. Shout out Junito. Mm-hmm. You know what I'm saying? I had the, you know, big boy stuff. And so that's why you see me when I celebrate at a party, you see I'm smiling, I'm drunk, I'm having the time of my life because when you're almost like the guy, this is where Fat Joe gets dramatic at, and they say he throws the salsa on it, but you know, I almost felt like the guy with no legs and Forrest Gump that was up on top of the boat. Come on! And it's raining and Captain Dan, like, come on! Like, that's how last year felt to me, you know, with all the stuff that was coming at me and everything. They was trying to, you know, knock me off the block.
4: What up, y'all? It's your girl, Jess Hilarious, right here on Weekends with the Breakfast Club. That was the second part of our conversation with Fat Joe. Now, don't go anywhere. We got 8 more songs to count down. 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

0: What up, y'all? It's DJ Envy. Let's get to the latest with Lauren.
1: You're talking LL Cool, babe.
2: Yeah. I'm not dumbing myself down. I'm being myself.
3: Sources trust.
2: I'm the homegirl that knows a little bit about everything and everything.
4: The little brown girls look at you and go, I want to be like you.
2: Jemele Hill and Kara Champion had a conversation. They sat down with Stephen A. Smith. Now, this conversation is a long time coming because there's been a lot of conversation around Stephen A. Smith in the way he talks about reports on black women. So they sat down for this conversation, and we're going to get into it. Now, let's take a listen to why this is happening right now. Stephen A., why now?
5: You departed for First Take in 2015. And if I didn't hear anything about any issue you've had with me until a year ago, I think it's a legitimate question for me to ask. Why 100%. Is that?
6: Silence is support. Me not speaking about it and being careful about what I say about you to people was my support of you.
5: Okay. I wasn't aware of how you felt. There are plenty of black women that do not have a problem with me.
6: And there are plenty who do.
5: Well, you say there's plenty, but you
7: there,
5: have.
7: There's a lot.
6: The same way that you give context for why you behave the way you behave, maybe that's the same context and understanding you should give to Jasmine or to me. I didn't come out of anywhere with my critiques about, hey, yo, stall my girl out. It's because I have worked with you. And I know that there were times in which I felt like you may have misspoken about black women and you didn't have my back.
5: Kerry, respectfully, I don't look at it that way. It does not matter to me how y'all feel about something that I say or do. The issue that I've had with both of you is that I'm hearing for the first time, and it was like, well, wait a minute, it's online? If Jemele, I have an issue with you directly, and I know you, I'm going to sit up there and tell you.
7: When you're in the business, like you talk a lot. You don't have the time to call everybody. And that's so fair. Most of us, we're in this business of reacting in real time.
2: Yeah, so that is from their Flagrant and Funny podcast. Now,
8: conversations like that.
2: Yeah, oh, no, it's too. A great conversation. Part one is out in full now. I know there's supposed to be two parts. But the conversation, they went in depth about, them feeling like Stephen A. targets specifically black women. He talks more harsh about black women. Mm-hmm. They talk about black athletes and, you know, some of the things that he said about Kyrie Irving and Jalen and LeBron. But Stephen A., he pushes back on some things as well too. I think
9: I didn't say it yet. So they were basically saying when they were going through their issues and trials and tribulations, they felt like he didn't have their back. He did say that as well.
2: Yeah. So let's take a listen to
8: trials and tribulations, but just like with anything,
2: things
8: like
2: that were happening publicly. Let's take a listen to Stephen A. On targeting black people.
6: You're saying the reason why you said what you said about Kamala Harris and you didn't feel like it mattered as much was because it was after the campaign and you're tired of the black folks or the maybe black politicians expecting to get the black vote.
5: I don't even
6: us.
5: Say black politicians. I think
7: you
5: the party
7: think the party.
5: I think the party. I think the party takes us for granted.
7: Most black people Fair. Would probably agree
6: but
7: with you.
6: But Stephen A., back to our point, that those statements that you make feel as if you are targeting, and you say black people, fine, so be it. But black women more specifically, it feels extremely targeted because it wasn't necessary. You could have said all of that without saying, I regret voting for Kamala Harris.
5: Okay, but my point to you is this, Kerry. Can you concede that it's a disagreement as opposed to a disparagement?
6: The reason why I can't fully agree with that, Stephen A., is because there's a history of that.
2: So they talk about, you know, like I said, his comments about Kamala and saying after she lost that he was embarrassed and felt kind of like duped by voting for her. Him and Kara Champion have their own, because remember, she was on First Take, right? Mm-hmm. So they kind of have like their own back and forth that has happened. And he's always said that he felt like Kara Champion should have talked before it went publicly on the platform.
1: But not just Kara, Jemele too.
2: Jemele as well. They get into, they specifically with Jemele get into certain times where she felt like he could like literally could have picked up the phone or in person said something to her, but gave like quotes to different outlets about her and kind of disparaging some of the things that she was saying. Mm. Now, the nuance that he keeps kind of going back to is, if I know you like that, I would have picked up the phone and called you. If I don't, I don't owe that to you. And they're saying on the back end, like, you can't say that, but then when NABJ doesn't pick up the phone and call you, you get upset at them. All those people there don't know you. It was fair for them to do what they did if we're putting it on your rules. So it's a good conversation. Definitely go and check it out on the Flagrant and Funny podcast.
0: That was the latest with Lauren. Now keep it locked. We got 7 more joints to count down. And Tommy Davidson will be joining us this Weekends with the Breakfast Club.
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0: Charlamagne Tha God here, Weekends at the Breakfast Club. That was the number 7 song, Folded, from Kalani. Now let's get into our conversation with Tommy Davidson right here on Weekends at the Breakfast Club.
1: Oh, when the saints imagining.
2: Hey. That's the wrong song, right? It's Did You Miss Me?
3: Yes.
0: How are you, sir? The Barnell Hill Show has premiered on Paramount Plus, man.
2: 7 years.
0: Wow.
2: Took 7 years. Hi, I'm Tommy.
3: Tommy Cat.
0: Okay. Actually, it took longer than 7. If you're counting the
2: 35.
0: Martin, yeah.
2: Yeah, all together, 35. Yeah, yeah, yeah. Me, Dave Chappelle, and Martin met at the same time at the same club, and we all went to Hollywood about 35 years ago.
0: Wow.
2: And I got my show, he got his show. I got my movie, he got his movie. That's all we were in for play. You know what I mean? He moved the apartments that I lived in, and my kids call him Uncle Martin. I know his family. You know, so we got really close over those years, like brothers, you know? And finally, we did a project together, executive producing together.
0: I was watching BET this weekend, and they replayed the original Barnell Hill episode from Martin. Was there ever any talks after that episode of making that a spinoff?
2: No. Wow. No. Really? The idea came from Kid. From Kid and Kid and Play.
0: Okay. Mm.
2: All y'all know Kid. Everybody.
3: Yeah. Of course. Yeah. Yeah.
2: And he called me upset about late night TV. He was like, hey, man, we don't got no talent coming on TV at all. Mm-hmm. You know, with the two Jimmys. He said, why don't you call Martin and ask him to do that Barnell Hill show as a TV show, but it's really a late night talk show.
0: Wow. Mm. Wow.
2: And so we got it. It's a sitcom about a television show that is a television show. So at the end, we have, just like in Living Color, we get our performances, you know, October London, Kirk Franklin, killing it.
3: Mm-hmm. Yeah, I see Dougie Fresh is in it as well.
2: Yeah, Dougie's my MC.
3: Yeah, I think that's dope.
2: Yeah,
3: yeah. That's really, really dope.
2: Yeah, yeah. So we put it together. It's not hitting me yet. It's not hitting me yet.
0: Really?
2: Nah, it's not hitting me yet.
3: What you mean? You don't feel like
2: it's almost like I'm ready to get the work. I'm ready to get the work, but we'll be able to watch it for a whole season before they say, hey, we're going to keep this thing going. You know what I mean? But I guess it's hitting me.
0: What did you put into the Barnell character that made people remember it for 3 decades, you think?
2: His spontaneity, man. Because when me and him lined up, I went into that daggone show, man. And I was like, so he was like, come on, you know you're on my show, right? You know you're on my show. I was like, yeah, I know I'm on your show, man. And, you know, I got a show. He said, yeah. So bring it.
0: So my Martin.
2: Yeah. So I brought what I brought. And what I brought was, hey, watch out. It's going to be some corners to go around. But the same thing's happening on this show. The same thing's happening on this show, man. We did a scene and he was crying. He had these boys, right? And I started going down the line, you know, calling them different names and blah, blah, this, that, and the other thing. And he was supposed to be playing this gangster. And he was trying to keep a straight face. And he was like, literal tears were rolling all down his cheek. It was like a mix of joy and it was hard to describe.
3: Yeah.
2: You know what I mean? Just us being there.
3: Yeah.
2: Cause we went through all the ups and downs, man. There was a comedy club called the Comedy Act Theater. And that's where everybody went. That was Robin Harris's joint, right? So everybody was there. It was the hottest in LA. You know, it was so far back that the Raiders were winning Super Bowls. We were out in the parking lot crying because the owner wouldn't put us on stage the night that Spike Lee came to cast Do the Right Thing. And that was our shot. He got the movie.
3: Yeah.
2: He definitely got that movie, and that was his start. And then I got my movie, Strictly Business, which, speaking of Puff, I'll just put that out there. But, yeah, for the algorithm.
0: What Puff had to do with Strictly Business?
2: Puff was my assistant.
0: Was he for real?
3: The movie.
2: Yeah. He was Andre. He was Andre's protege,
3: yeah,
2: right?
3: Yeah.
2: So he was to take me around all the clubs and show me all the acts. And I was like, this dude is smart as hell. Like, he went around and he showed me Black Sheep. He's like, they're gonna blow up. He went and said, this is Leaders of the New School. People are thinking it's gonna be C. Brown. Okay. People are thinking it's gonna be C. Brown. I think it's gonna be Busta. Like, he would give me this whole analysis. But what he told me was one day was, he said, you're gonna have to cut your peak.
0: Oh, yeah.
2: You know, and I was like, I ain't cutting my peak, man. This is my signature. He said, if you don't cut that, it's gonna look big on the screen. I was like, get out of here. And then I was at the premiere, like,
0: he was right.
2: My head is like a shark fan.
0: Yeah,
2: he was right.
0: Hello, Cool J.
2: You know, yeah, he was right. Brilliant. Me, him, and a guy named Craig Boogie and Heavy.
3: Why he get fired?
2: Who?
3: Did he get fired from that job?
2: Yeah, because he punched one of the one of the Teamsters. It wasn't really even a punch. It was just kind of like a nick. Like,
3: oh, I thought you was going to say it because it was like, because nick. It was your peak.
2: No, the guy, you know, New York, there's some Teamster was like, you can't put your car there. Mm-hmm. And he's like, hey, man, I'm just dropping this guy off. Look, I'm his assistant. I'm putting his bags in the trailer. Get it out of here. Get it out of here. And he leaned in a little bit too close. And Pumps said, bah. And, you know, what happened to the tough guy? You know, call the police, you know what I mean? He got taken away and the whole 9 yards.
4: Oh, he got locked up for that, too.
2: Yeah, yeah, yeah. Wow. Got taken away. I went and got him.
4: You had to bail him out?
2: Four in the morning down 21st and the precinct right down there. He called me, man. Russ wouldn't get him. Mm. Andre wouldn't come down there.
4: Nobody could get him?
2: Nobody was coming down.
4: They were partying. They were, but you were the only one.
3: Probably regular behavior to them.
2: Yeah, you know what I mean?
4: Did it again.
2: Yeah, so I said, I come down there not knowing if I was even going to be able to get him out of there. I just...
0: And it was harder to get in touch with people back then.
2: Yeah, for sure, man.
0: Cell phones and all that stuff.
2: Yeah, but when I went down there, they were cool. Yeah. In Living Color was at its hottest.
3: There was I was going to say, there was an Instagram Live. Remember Fat Joe was on all the lives during the pandemic? And he had somebody on his show from Juice, and they were talking about how Diddy was trying to be Bishop in Juice, but he didn't get it. They wouldn't let him come on and set to try it because of the incident that happened on that set. They was they didn't want the set to be like crazy.
2: Maybe so. I mean, it was jumping in. You know, and when I was going around to the clubs, Red Parrot, Octagon, the building. You know, those were the spots. And I was in New York at that time when everything was. So when Puff came out with, by the time Bad Boy Remix came out, and I saw that video, I was like, he's going to blow.
0: Mm-hmm. Which remix was that? You said
2: Flavin' Your Ear remix. Mm-hmm. When I saw that video, I was like, he gone.
4: LL and all of
3: that. Oh, yeah.
2: I was like, he gone. You know, niggas mad. More boobs and ass face.
0: More butt.
4: Fair one.
2: Yeah. He masked way. Ran some notes. Damn handsome. Damn bell. More roses. Shaking in the mood.
4: He loves that line.
0: Take them rhymes back to the factory. I see.
4: Yeah. Okay, all right. We know.
3: Yeah. So
4: in the show.
2: And LL. Yeah. Tisha's boom. Skeevy. Good. Coos love me good.
4: Damn. Charlamagne swears LL was talking about trans back then. We go, he.
2: I don't know.
0: LL, I ain't never said no like that. I don't know where envy get that from.
3: Right in your mouth.
0: I ain't never said no.
2: Is this me over here greasy?
0: Hello?
3: No.
0: I don't know what the hell envy talking about.
3: Long,
2: yeah.
0: Jesus Christ.
4: Yeah. You know, LL would really put hands on him.
0: Right. No, LL gonna see you.
4: No,
0: I
4: not.
0: Ain't say no like that.
3: What up, y'all? It's your girl, Jess Hilarious, right here on Weekends with the Breakfast Club. That was the first part of our conversation. Now, don't go anywhere. We got 6 more songs to count down, plus more from Tommy Davidson up next, right here on Weekends with the Breakfast Club.
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1: It's your boy Lil Baby.
2: 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And you're listening to Weekends with the Breakfast Club. Number 5.
3: J-Y, turn me up. Miami.
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3: That's for all my scammers and my kid money.

0: Second part of our interview with Tommy Davidson. I'm DJ Envy, and it's Weekends with the Breakfast Club.
1: You've had so much success, but then there was like your contemporaries, a lot of them have become even bigger household names, right? But have you ever had to wrestle with wondering why somebody else's career went one direction and yours went another, but now, right now, you got your own show in 2026?
2: I did when it was happening, because I didn't understand what I know now. I something happened to me along the line where I realized, hey man, why don't you stop complaining? Why don't you stop complaining about who got this and who got that and who got that? Why don't you find out what they did? Why don't you find out what they did to do that? Why don't you start to look at what choices they're making? You know what I mean? Why don't you start trying to work harder on what you're doing? But at the same time, you know, do the math. Do the math about what you see. You know what I mean? If it's a certain agency, if it's a certain this or that, or they did this with an article or whatever, then there's nothing wrong with watching the path and following it. But for me, you know, I want my path to be my path.
3: Right.
2: You know, I don't want to have to, you know, I can do this. You know what I mean? But you can learn from the people closest to you.
1: But at 60 plus, getting your own TV show,
2: man,
1: built around a character you created in your 20s, 30s, that has to hit differently. Like, does it feel like a comeback or like confirmation that you never went nowhere?
2: It's confirmation and it's a comeback too, because I get to be in front of the thing that people know me for. You know, if I played quarterback, right, and then I had to sit down for another person for a couple of seasons or whatever, then hey, I'm always a quarterback, right? But I've seen quarterbacks go through going in first round draft choice, being the hot guy, got all the money, this, that, and the other thing, and then slow down, and the years went by.

0: and they didn't get those things. Mm-hmm. And then finally, the opportunity came. But the opportunity didn't come like in one day. The opportunity came by them saying, you know what, I'm going to hang in there. I don't have to start, but you know, I'm working. I got my kids. Mm. He's good to me. I've seen greater miracles, but I'll take this one. Ooh. I will take this one.
1: What got you back on your square? Because, you know, you talk about your trials and tribulations. Mm-hmm. What got you back to staying focused and saying, I can do this? Because most people would have folded, right? Mm-hmm. With some of the stuff that you've been with. So what got you in that mind frame to be like, I can do it?
0: I always thought that I could, you know. But while things started happening without me, I started doubting it. Mm. Not doubting what I could do, but doubting if it would happen. You know, that's one of the things that has changed about my thinking, is that who cares when it's going to happen? Just keep working on it. Just keep working on it, man. And it'll meet you halfway. You know, if you ain't prepared when it happened, it's not going to happen anyway.
2: That's right.
1: Yeah. Did you ever do anything that would hurt you from coming back? Like, you talk about Diddy, and she just mentioned that, you know, Diddy might have or might have not punched the guy in the face, which hurt him for trying out for Bishop. Mm-hmm. Have you ever went so far where you couldn't come back or had to repair those relationships?
0: With myself, you know, going through my downward spiral with Substance and going through my downward spiral just as a man, trying to be a man in this thing, you know, not able to be the best that I could be in relationships too. Mm-hmm. You know, and now that my children are older, you know, and now that I see you can lose it. You know, you can lose it. You might not think so, but it also can come back. But there's one ingredient that I never really paid much attention to, is the thing that brings the sun up every day. And I had more respect for that, not because I have respect for it, because trial by ass whipping, I learned it. Mm-hmm. Mm-hmm. Trial by my own
2: whipping. You weren't a spiritual person prior to that?
0: Not like I am now.
2: Okay.
0: Not like I don't have to think about believing.
2: All praise is due to God.
0: You know what I mean?
2: Don't say that thing before that.
0: Yeah.
2: Puts the sun up. God.
0: Yeah, there you go. There you go.
2: That's right.
0: Yeah, there's no doubt. Mm-hmm. There's no doubt in my mind. And it was from things being put right in front of me. Like when my mother passed away. You know, my mother wouldn't let me come see her. She knows I was the most sensitive ever. So she didn't let me come see her. And my sister was like, she's serious. She don't want you to come and see her like this.
1: Mm.
0: And I was like, man, I had to stay at home and all that, right? Well, she started out as an atheist, right? Wow. She never talked God in my house, none of that, none of that, right? Didn't want to, but she was carrying on that way. Like, she'd give, you know, kids food, and if somebody, you always know somebody got killed in my neighborhood because they crying in our living room at 4 a.m. Mm-hmm. She's always helping people, so I couldn't understand that. Mm-hmm. I couldn't understand it, but then she used to like me to sing to her. So I called her, and my sister said, if you want to talk to her again, you better call her. I said, cool. And I, you know, she said, sing for me. And I sang. And then she said, I'm not afraid anymore because there is a God.
1: Mm. Mm.
0: Now, what's the chances of her finding me in the trash, carrying me the whole time, a black child with a white family in D.C., and then finding God in the process?
2: Wow.
0: So when I see people having a debate about it, you know, I don't debate anymore because I know where I've been.
1: Mm-hmm.
0: On more than one occasion,
3: mm-hmm.
0: with a gun in my face or whatever it was, where it could have been gone.
2: Okay, God.
1: That's right.
2: What song did she like for you to sing to her?
0: I sang.
1: That's a boing boing.
3: Not to his mother.
0: I sang.
3: The hell
2: wrong with you?
1: You think you're doing Sammy Davis?
0: Yeah.
3: Here you come.
0: Yeah, yeah. He still gets ching ching when he does it. You see what I'm saying? Yeah. It works for him.
2: Okay. So sensitive.
0: I ain't
2: so
0: doubting him. I'm never doubting him. Man, when I heard that, I was like, he's three less than Mahomes. You know what I mean? But when you stay true to yourself, though, you know, I could do like LL, Don't Call It a Comeback. I've been here for years, but I know what he was saying. But if you're not seen, then who knows?
2: But you've that's always the hardest. Been seen, or like that. Like there's gotta there's something beautiful about this idea sitting dormant for all this time, and then suddenly this is your next chapter. Like, what has this taught you about timing? This experience in particular.
0: That when God feels you're ready, then it's going to happen.
3: Mm-hmm.
0: It's going to happen.
3: Mm-hmm.
0: You know, you can have all the doubt in the world, you know, and have like just the storm brewing, and just know that there's always a light at the end of that tunnel.
3: Mm-hmm.
0: I remember watching three things I remember. Because I listened to hear him in people after things happened. So when the linebacker Lewis from the Ravens,
2: Ray Lewis,
0: that stabbing situation, he was going to go to jail and blah, blah, blah, blah. He ended up getting the MVP in the Super Bowl and winning the Super Bowl.
1: Mm-hmm.
0: And I would listen to his interview. And he said, I knew God wouldn't put me that kind of trial unless there was a triumph after that.
2: Ooh.
0: Yes, sir. Then Plexico. Plexico actually caught the last touchdown in the Super Bowl.
2: Yeah.
0: So they asked him, hey, man, you shot yourself in the leg. Mm. You got thrown out of the league. You had to go to jail. You end up coming back two seasons. And then you end up catching a winning touchdown in the Super Bowl. What do you attest that to? And he said, well, when I got up this morning, I said, God, if you get me to the field, I'll be happy with just that.
3: Mm-hmm. Mm-hmm. So playing Vernell for you this time.
2: Hold on, he got one more. He got one more.
0: I don't remember it.
2: Dang.
0: Yeah, I don't remember it.
2: 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Yep, Charlamagne Tha God here. Weekends at the Breakfast Club. 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
16: 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You heard?
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0: Ice.

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2: What up, y'all? It's DJ Envy. It's time for One to Watch. It's a record that's climbing the charts. It's courtesy of Key Glock. It's Face Down. It is Weekends with the Breakfast Club.

0: Proud. Now we got to salute Fat Joe for joining us.
1: Salute to Fat Joe. He got his new album out now.
2: It's called Organized Rhyme. Just don't know the name of it. But that's what we're a team for.
1: I got the shoes, though.
2: Yes, you got the shoes. The TS Air Force Ones, red and white.
3: Period.
2: Very clean.
0: That's right. And also Tommy Davidson for joining us.
2: Yes, make sure you go check out the Von L. Hill show on Paramount Plus. Jess was supposed to be on there, but they cut her.
1: Stop saying that.
2: She brought it up in the interview. She brought it up in the conversation.
1: I didn't bring it up. Envy brought it up. I wasn't even going to bring it up.
2: But like Tommy said, you're resilient.
0: Okay? What?
2: And because of your resilience, Tommy's comedy was able to wake somebody up from a coma. I don't know what that had to do with you not being on the show, but that was his answer.
1: Oh, okay. Well, all congratulations to Mr. Varnell Hill himself, Tommy Davidson. I already watched the whole season. It's pretty funny. Check it out on Paramount Plus.
0: All right, we'll see you guys next week. I'm DJ Envy.
1: It's your girl, Jess Hilarious.
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By the way, if you didn't know, he's currently standing trial in L.A. for federal murder for hire charges, right? Now, the prosecution, they allege that he orchestrated a 2022 shooting target rival rapper Quando Rondo, which resulted in the death of Rondo's cousin. People are showing up. Celebrities are out there as well. Even Lil Durk's father spoke out as the murder for hire trial is underway as well. So, we'll keep you updated and things like that, all right? That's me giving you that, guys, that big scoop of entertainment news right here on Philly's Power 89. Reset Sunday, by the way, guys. Yep, getting ready to kick things off for a brand new week. Labor Day Monday tomorrow. Oh, man. What y'all got going on today, huh? Anyway, whatever you have going on, we're going to be all up in your ear, right? I got Mariah the Scientist on the way, plus some Young Miami with that spin net. And now,

0: 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This your boy Tory Lanez, and you are locked into Philly's number one station, Power 99.
1: JY, turn me up. Miami. 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

0: 5, 9,
1: and y'all for that raise hands on Philly's Power 89. By the way, you know it's still that Labor Day weekend, right? That means we got a mixtape coming your way real soon. So stay close around 12 o'clock. We got you. But right now, we're back on that BS.

0: man Clyde from 1-800-TRUCK-WRECK. Hey, Clyde, I want to talk to some real clients. Can we do that?
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1: 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I'm Cappuccino hanging out with you all on this Sunday. And usually I hang out till 3. But you know what? We got the Labor Day mixtape weekend still continuing. So I'm going to hang out till 4 o'clock with you guys, all right? Plus, I got this as a story for you. I saw this the other day and I just shook my head because I'm like, don't do it, fellas. But you know how we like to do these trending things every now and then? I mean, I'll see a meal on social media and I'll try and duplicate that meal. But some things can't be duplicated. Like men are pheromone maxing, pretty much skipping showers as a way to, you know, have them pheromones hit them women or whoever you're trying to attract a little more. But look, it's still summertime. It's hot. We can't be skipping. We can't be doing that. Skipping showers, though. Fellas, y'all trying that? Have you done it? Or you just like, I can't do it. It's not for me. Let us know. 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I mean, I understand what pheromones are, but skipping showers ain't it for me. I'm sorry, boo. We got that Leon Thomas Mutt headed to 8 minutes on Philly's Power at 89.
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2: Jam traffic west on the Schuylkill Expressway, Roosevelt Boulevard out to Gladwin. Eastbound, you're on the brakes from the Boulevard down to the Vine Expressway. Vine Expressway slows west from the Ben Franklin Parkway over to...
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0: 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We got more of the Labor Day mixtape with DJ Envy on the way. It's 9-9.
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0: to me.
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0: Like, I ain't got a header to the left
1: like
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1: Ooh.
0: But that's your chick, then why she texting me?
2: Why she texting me?
0: Why she keep calling my phone, speaking sexually?
2: Here we go.
0: Every time I'm out, why she stressing
1: me?
0: You call her Stephanie?
1: Call her, huh?
0: I call her

0: 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Y'all be waiting for it too. 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
3: Schuylkill westbound slow, University to 30th Street, and jam from the Boulevard to Belmont. Schuylkill eastbound slow, Montgomery to 30th Street. Divine Expressway is crawling westbound between the Parkway and the Schuylkill.
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25: 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You locked in at DJ Lil Taj at Power 99 Philly. 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

Yeah, I told you nothing but that vibe, nothing but that energy. 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

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Oh, the team is here, baby. Hold on.

0: what's up? It's your girl, Coi Leray. I'm rocking with DJ Taj. My favorite DJ, you know him from Jersey, baby. Sheesh.
1: Oh, we gonna keep that vibe right there, baby. You know the vibe, the heavy hitter DJ Taj. 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Philly, Delaware, Jersey, as we light the city up.

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8: Woo! What up, what up? It's your boy Fresh Montana. DJ

Yeah. Well, let's go to the top on this, baby. Right back at it. Radio's up right now. The heavy hitter DJ Taj, I'm live in the mix. And you know the biggest DJs in the world missing live in the mix.

0: they be tryna say I'm mega funny. 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

0: 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Keep it where you got it. It's 9-9.
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2: 95 southbound, heavy volume from Broad Street to Enterprise Avenue. 95 northbound is slow from Girard to Aramingo. Schuylkill westbound jam, University to South, and from City to Belmont.
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1: 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I'm with these ladies right now. We breaking records, turn the radios up right now. It's the Hottie Mixtape. Let's go, Rhea.

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